I know I've said it too many times before. I said I'd never say it again. I guess I should say anything at all, since you're supposed to belong to him. But I just can't let you go without telling you just how much I love you.

guess that's about all I gotta say. So I'm just gonna take my bags and I'm gonna walk. I know those bright lights are calling, honey. Big fine cars and fancy homes. But if you ever want somebody to just love you, and someday you just may, just give me a call. You know where I am.

is John Morrison presenting this gospel broadcast, and over the next few minutes we will be thinking about God's very precious word. Beginning our gospel broadcast, we have a lovely track indeed, Christ Took Your Place.

2 Corinthians chapter 12 and verse 9. Christ speaking, he says, "My grace is sufficient for you." The thought, sufficient grace. The prayer of Jesus in the Garden of Gethsemane is perhaps the greatest, most moving prayer ever uttered. In it, the Lord asked that the cup of crucifixion, which was about to be thrust upon him, might be taken away. But then, in the very next breath, he said, "Nevertheless, not as I will, but as thou wilt." What a prayer! What strength! What power! When the Apostle Paul asked God to remove his thorn in the flesh, God did not remove it, saying instead, "My grace is sufficient for you, for my strength is made perfect in weakness." Rather than complain or become angry at God, Paul joyfully submitted to God's will. He discovered that God's grace truly was sufficient, even in the midst of pain. Christ desires to be with you in whatever crisis you may find yourself. Call upon his name. See if he will not do as he has promised he would. He may not make your troubles go away, but he will give you the power to deal with them and to overcome them by his grace.

Well, I'd like to thank you very much indeed for your company, and please plan to tune in again at the same time tomorrow. And in the meantime, we conclude our gospel broadcast with a lovely piece of music.

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And I look across at smiling lips that warm my heart and see my morning sun.

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And there's no such thing as Dr. Seuss.

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This is John Morrison presenting this gospel broadcast, and over the next few minutes we will be having a little look at God's holy and precious word. And beginning our gospel broadcast, we have a lovely track indeed, I'll Fly Away.

I'm taking a reading from Proverbs chapter 3 and verse 5, and today we are looking at the reality. Simply trust. Trust in the Lord with all your heart, and lean not on your own understanding. There will always be secrets and motives of God that lie beyond our grasp. God knows everything. We don't. Only in heaven will we understand God's ways more fully. As St. Paul said, "Now I know in part, but then I shall know, just as I also am known." But based upon what we do know about God's character, demonstrated supremely in the cross, we can trust that God is doing what is best for us. God says in his word, "I know the plans I have for you, plans to prosper you and not to harm you, plans to give you hope and a future," Jeremiah 29 and 11. As Corrie ten Boom once explained, picture a piece of embroidery placed between you and God. With the right side up toward God, man sees the loose, frayed ends, but God sees the pattern. God is in control. Whatever comes into our lives, we can confidently say, we know that all things work together for good to those who love God, to those who are the called according to his purpose. Romans 8 and 28. Simply trust, as our reading goes from Proverbs. Trust in the Lord with all your heart, and lean not on your own understanding or even misunderstanding.

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And in the meantime, we conclude our gospel broadcast with a lovely piece of music. 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

warm welcome to our program, Prophecy for Today, where we study biblical prophecy and its application to our daily life. It's a wonderful day to worship God. I'm William Steves. Let's pray. Dear Heavenly Father, we rejoice in your grace and goodness to us. Every day you shower us with new blessings from your good hand, and you continually guide us in the way that is best for us. We thank you for your rod and your staff which comfort us. We are your sheep, and it's in Jesus' name we pray today. Amen.

0: end.
1: Maranatha, friends, the Lord is coming. 1 Corinthians 9:24-27 says, Know ye not that they which run in the race run all, but one receiveth the prize? So run, that ye may obtain. And every man that striveth for the mastery is temperate in all things. Now they do it to obtain a corruptible crown, but we an incorruptible. I therefore so run, not as uncertainly. So fight I, not as one that beateth the air. But I keep under my body, and bring it into subjection, lest that by any means, when I have preached to others, I myself should be a castaway. Paul uses the picture of a race to remind us of an essential biblical truth. The Christian life is challenging. It requires faithful service. God has called us to a life of holiness, a life of righteous and faithful service. So run, Paul says. Go out each day and pursue the prize of the high calling of God. Just as athletes are called to discipline themselves in order to gain a corruptible crown, we are called to spiritual discipline, so that we might gain a crown that fadeth not away. What a wonderful hope we have by the grace and glory of God. But in order to claim that wondrous prize, let us run with patience the race that is set before us. You're listening to Prophecy for Today. I'm William Steves. Today's letter comes from Zambia. Our listener writes, I appreciate the word of God that you have ministered into my life through your radio program. May God bless you much further as you continue ministering the word of God in Jesus' name. We rejoice that the sermons are an encouragement to you. 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
1: Shall we pray? Our Father in heaven, we count it such a joy to meet with thee today, and I just pray right now that thou wilt minister to the need of every heart. I pray today for those who are aged, those who are not well, those who are mourning the loss of loved ones, those who are lonely. I pray for those who are not saved, for those who know for sure they're not saved, and those who think that they're saved and are not saved. Lord, speak today and draw them unto thyself. I pray in Jesus' name, amen. 1 Corinthians 15:51, Paul says, "Behold, I show you a mystery." That's in relation to the rapture. Now, the word translated mystery is a very interesting one. In the original Greek, the word is mysterion. It comes from a root word, muo, which means to keep secret. Paul says, "Behold, I show you a deep secret." This is the word Paul uses when he says, "Behold, I show you a mystery." The truth of the rapture is only for those who belong to that body of believers who have been initiated into the inner sanctum of the company of God's elect by faith in Jesus Christ, their Savior. To all others, these truths must remain a mystery and of no concern. Again, it is a mystery because only those who know the password, only those who have been born again by the Spirit of God and washed in the precious blood, will hear the shout when it occurs. When Jesus comes and shouts from the air, and the dead are raised and living believers changed, only the saved will respond and will understand the shout and rise to meet the Lord in the air. The rest of the people of the earth may realize that something has happened, but they will not know what it was. It will be to them a mystery. When Paul was converted on the Damascus Road, a voice spoke to Paul and he understood it, but the others with him did not understand. Paul tells us in Acts 22:9, "And they that were with me saw indeed the light and were afraid, but they heard not the voice of him that spake to me." So too will it be in the day when Jesus calls the church unto himself. Only believers will hear and understand his voice and his call. If this seems strange to you, let me remind you that while you listen to your radio, you have a perfect illustration of that fact. As I speak over the air, people hear my voice coming through the loudspeaker as clearly as though I were right there in the room with you. A neighbor next door does not hear a word I say. He doesn't even know I am speaking because he is not tuned in on the wavelength over which I am talking. He has a radio, but he's not tuned in. Yes, his set is turned on also, but he doesn't hear a word I'm saying because he's not tuned into the right wavelength. Now, just so it will be with the rapture. Jesus will shout from the air, but only the ones who are tuned in on station FAITH and station BLOOD will get the message. Friends, unless you're born again by the Spirit of God, you'll not be taken up at the rapture. And if you die before the rapture, you'll not go to be with the Lord, which is far better. If we die before Jesus comes and are saved, then to depart and be with Christ is far better. Absent from the body, present with the Lord. Yes, Paul says, "I show you a mystery. The dead in Christ shall rise first." Not all the dead, but only the dead in Christ. "Then living believers shall be changed." The apostle says, "We will not all sleep." There will be one generation of believers alive when Jesus comes who will never have to pass through death. Paul is speaking of the sleep of death when he says we shall not all sleep. Now, he's not talking about soul sleep. He's talking about body sleep. In the 15th chapter of 1 Corinthians, Paul has been dealing with the resurrection of the bodies of dead believers, not their souls. He first discusses the resurrection of the body of the Lord Jesus Christ, then the certainty of our own resurrection, then the nature of these resurrection bodies, then the order of this resurrection. Christ the first fruits, afterward they that are Christ at his coming. In the passage which we quoted, he says, "Behold, I show you a mystery." The fact of the resurrection was well known before this, but here comes something new which is called a mystery. This is the mystery which Paul would have us to know. Some will never have to die. Not wonderful? We, speaking of believers, shall not all sleep. The believers living when Jesus comes will never have to die. Those who have died in Christ will be raised incorruptible. This, then, is the mystery. This is that blessed hope. This is the most thrilling, heartwarming comfort in the terrible days of darkness in which we are living today. Yes, the Lord is coming again. I wonder whether believers realize, as they ought, what this will mean to them. Jesus, at the time, will bring our loved ones who have died in the faith with him. We shall be reunited with them, never to part again. My, those of us who are alive at that time will never have to die. What a hope, what a comfort in the hour of death. And friends, this can be your reality today if you're born again by the Spirit of God. And if you're not saved, I want to encourage you, come, just as you are a sinner, and believe that Jesus died for you and shed his blood and waits to save to the uttermost all who come to him by faith. Oh, how wonderful it is to be saved. And right there by the radio now, you could bow your head and ask the Lord Jesus to come into your heart and save you. We'd love to hear from you, pray for you, write you, and send you some literature. This broadcast is sponsored by the People's Gospel Hour, Halifax, Nova Scotia, Canada, B3J3A1. Our United States address, the People's Gospel Hour, Box 55862, Boston, Massachusetts, 02205. 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

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Then we have classic sermons by the late Pastor L.R. Shelton. We have classic Trailblazer broadcast. We have great music by our late choir and other great religious and gospel singers. And it was just a great time. And you can hear it 24 hours a day, 7 days a week. Folks have written me, so we just turn it on in the morning there in the kitchen and let it play. And you hear 4 or 5 messages in a daytime. Hear all those gracious songs. So if you need more help to find it, call me, let me know. And we bring you this study now on the work of the Holy Spirit. But before we get started, I just want to analyze just a little bit of what I believe we're facing today. We're facing those terrible times, perilous times that the Apostle Paul spoke of. And as a rule, I don't hear any other preachers, any other ministries talking about those things. We have such a frivolous ministry today, what I call silk handkerchief preachers, and they don't get down to where we live. You know, when the Lord called me here as a pastor of this ministry, he gave me that verse of scripture that says, preach the gospel, be instant in season and out of season, reprove, rebuke, with all long suffering. And someone asked me the other day, said, what does that word rebuke mean, Pastor? Reprove and rebuke. Well, it means to call sin, sin. Call sin, sin. You ever hear your preacher talk about sin? That sin is inherited from our father, Adam and Eve, your mother? And then we're blessed, if you want to call it that, with sin? And we must be redeemed from that, my friend. But I don't hear anybody reproving sin, do you? No. And folks have told me, said, Trailblazer, you call folks' name there? I said, yes, ma'am, and yes, sir. I call their number first. You come here, sit in my auditorium, shacking up, and you don't think I know it, and you don't think I care? Listen, you better clean up. Clean up, clear up, or get out. You can't. You say, well, that's what I mean. You ought to be kind. I am, my friend. I'm just as kind and gentle as I can be, pleading with them. Pleading with them. I've had

0: had folks I met that living in sin, shacking up, and I said, come on. Come on, go ahead and get married. Come on to the church, and I'll marry you. Won't cost you a penny. Some have done that thing. And Pastor Shelton told me back there early on in his ministry, he had a man and a woman, had 9 children. They wasn't married. They were shacking up. And back there many years ago, and the Lord got a hold to them, and they come to him one day and said, Pastor, go ahead and marry us. Said he married them with all those children sitting around in the room. Wasn't that great? They wanted to get honest with the Lord. Have you ever gotten honest with the Lord about your soul? I find most people don't want to get honest. Most people don't want to hear the gospel. Not many folks want to hear the old trailblazer. No, it takes grace, my friend, because I'm going to be true to your soul. Listen now, we look in there at that charismatic work. We saw that. And we found out that many of those individuals are not saved. And the evidence that they're usually talking about, their Holy Spirit or the Holy Ghost or their experiences, their visions and dream, and very seldom ever one word about the Lord and His dying for them. They can only talk about what they know and what they have experienced. Therefore, when you begin to talk to them about the Holy Spirit conviction, Holy Spirit conviction that we speak of here, that's how the Lord begins to work in the sinner. Begins there to convict them. When the Apostle Paul was loping down the road on his old war horse there, and the Lord threw him to the ground, and he said, Saul, Saul, why kick against the pricks? That's what folks are doing. I mean, they won't have the gospel. Listen. And the Holy Spirit shows an individual, your heart, your nature, and bringing you to the place of a lost, guilty sinner. That's the work of the Holy Spirit. And bringing you to see that it's only the Lord Jesus Christ, the Son of God, who paid your sin debt on the cross there. And they don't know that what they're talking about in all of these visions and dreams and commanding Jesus to cast out this and Jesus to cast out that. No. No, my friend. The blood of Christ is a dividing line. The blood makes a difference. All through God's Word, everywhere you turn, you find the blood. It's a prevailing factor there in God's Word. Right there when the Hebrew children were, about 3 or 4 million of them were in Egypt, and Pharaoh made it so hard for them. He was building bricks to build those pyramids with, and he took the straw away from them, made them work harder because they were multiplying like flies. But listen, you know what happened? The Lord told Moses, said, first of all, he went in there to Pharaoh, and they had those 10 plagues. We won't go into them today, but you know what they were. But in the end, in finality, he told Moses to have everybody, every family, catch up a lamb without spot and without blemish. Oh, catch it up for so many days, and on a certain day to kill it, and to sprinkle the blood on the doorpost, on the front door, right there on the front door, and the top of the door, and the sides of the door, and go in the house and stay there, and eat the flesh of that lamb without no salt nor pepper. And that night, the death angel, my friend, came by, and when he saw the blood, he passed over. He leaped over that door and held back the death angel. Now, my friend, there's where the blood was. The blood. It's the blood everywhere you turn. It's the blood, my friend. The blood is a dividing line. It makes a difference. Usually, that individual thinks himself superior to others under those satanic influences. They develop a more holier-than-thou nature. I've known those folks in my area here for many, many years, because I had family that was, I guess you'd say, engrossed in those things. We did, my friend. I had those family members that was affiliated with those charismatic movements in a certain way, and I had some terrible thoughts about those folks. I'll just give you this one little experience. When I was about 14 years old, my sister was 2 years younger than me. She was about 12, maybe 13. And we had a man in our community that was a big charismatic preacher, and he was over there visiting my daddy. He was a nice guy, fine fella. He was over there visiting us one day. We was all sitting out on the front porch there in the evening, and my sister just got to where she was primping up a little bit and fixing herself up a little bit. And she came out on the porch, and she had just a little bit of rouge and a little bit of lipstick on her little old face. She was a pretty girl. And he grabbed her by the arm, this man did, and held her and smeared that lipstick on her face, made her look like a clown. Now, my friend, do you think she honored him and loved him and would have ever wanted anything that he had? No. No, he was so self-righteous. He was so self-righteous that a little lipstick and a little rouge, he could not stand it. And I won't go no further than that. That's all I'm going to tell you. There's much more there. I could do that. But, oh, my friend, usually that individual thinks himself so much superior. They develop that more holier than thou. Remember, it is Christ in you, the hope of glory. This demon spirit who has taken possession of that poor soul has palmed himself off as the Holy Spirit and will praise the Lord to a certain extent in his intimidation of the Holy Spirit. But he hates the blood. The Satan hates the blood and does not put the emphasis on the sacrifice of the Lord Jesus Christ, but puts the emphasis on receiving the Holy Spirit, which is evident fact that he's missed the Lord. Now, my friend, I back that up with my eternal salvation. This brings us now to our first main point in our study that we begin. The Holy Spirit in you to make Christ real. Now, if you ever listen, we'd just get started. The Holy Spirit in bringing the sinner to Christ opens first a sinner's heart to let him see, to let him realize, to let him recognize the need of Christ, his need of pardon, his need of cleansing, his need of a perfect righteousness, his need of deliverance from the power of Satan. I often use this analogy, and I can't wear it out. If a man wake up in the morning feeling good, fresh, window open, doors open, everything fresh, he feels good, get up, put on his clothes and tell Mama, "I'm going to work, Mama." But you know, the next morning or a week later, he wakes up and he's got a hot burning fever and his aches all over and he's sore. And he says, "Mama, call the doctor and get me an appointment." No man comes to Christ until he sees his need. And that's what the Holy Spirit does, my friend. We call it Holy Spirit conviction. Folks make fun of that. We call this work here an awakening ministry because folks are awakened under this ministry. They come to see themselves in need. It's not anything off the wall. It's a fact. It's not a fairy tale. Man must see his need before he will ever seek the Lord. No one seeks the Lord until he sees himself. Now, but here's what the Holy Spirit does. He sees his need of cleansing, his need of righteousness, his need of deliverance from the power of Satan. Then, when the Holy Spirit has opened that sinner's eyes to see his need, he directs the sinner's attention to Christ crucified, buried, and risen as lifted up in the Scriptures, and not to himself. He does not draw the sinner's attention to himself. His attention is drawn to Christ. When the Holy Spirit reveals Christ to the heart of a sinner for salvation, it is not an ecstatic rapture. It's not a mental image, but it's the Lord Jesus Christ crucified, buried, and risen as set forth in God's Word. In other words, Christ is made a living reality. The Lord uses the Scriptures, the Bible, to talk, to show that sinner the living reality, that human heart, and Christ is his all-sufficient Lord and Savior. Oh, my friend, I wish I had words. I wish I had words to do that. It's not an illumination of the Holy Spirit. It's not speaking in tongues. It's not Listen, the one object is Christ now. Then the born-again believer is not taken up with the Holy Spirit. He doesn't talk about receiving the Spirit. He doesn't talk about illumination of the Spirit. His one theme of conversation is Christ. Christ who died. Oh, my friend, I wish I had more time, but it's good to be with you folks. I hope, don't be mad with me. Don't take offense at the word. It's God's word. I bring you verse and chapter. And if you would, sit down and write me, call me. And if you don't believe anything I say, let me know. That's okay. I have folks tell me that. I don't believe a word you say, Trailblazer. Well, that's okay. And I have folks get mad with me sometime, and I tell them, well, kiss and make up. And if you get to heaven and I'm there, we'll kiss and make up. But I wish you would write me. My mailing address is Post Office Box 1810, Walker, Louisiana, 70785. Until next time, goodbye, and may the Lord bless you.
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0: Welcome back to Bible Focus. We're continuing our series on Songs of Solomon with Michael Lerman. So without further ado, here's Michael.
1: When reading the Bible, you want to be looking for two things in particular. Where is Jesus and where is the church? That is the story the Bible tells. So when we come to the Song of Songs and we read it, yes, we can learn about marriage, but we need to learn more than that. One author writes, "I assure you that literary merit and guileless veneration of human sexuality are not the reasons you find love's soft and idyllic voice between Ecclesiastes and Isaiah." In other words, this book is here principally to teach us about more than marriage, about Jesus and the church. This means there is application for all of us, no matter your relational status in life. Each day we're going to look at a different theme in the book, and today we begin with the first, the bride. She is the most frequent speaker in the song, and in some sense it is her story. I want to offer four words that describe the bride, which will help us think about our lives as Christians and as husbands and wives. The first word is unworthy. Chapter 1, verses 5 to 6 says, "I am very dark but lovely, O daughters of Jerusalem, like the tents of Kedar, like the curtains of Solomon. Do not gaze at me because I am dark, because the sun has looked upon me. My mother's sons were angry with me. They made me keeper of the vineyards, but my own vineyard I have not kept." What can we learn about the bride? Nowadays, the look of women that is promoted is lean and with a good kissing from the sun. Don't you look healthier when you have a tan and a flat tummy? Those who were well off at the time of the song would have been plump and pale. Not so the bride. She has spent lots of time in the sun. She is dark and lean from all her work in the vineyards. What does this mean? She was of a low social status. She suffered some level of oppression, not ethnic, but social. In other words, not the type of bride a king would be looking for or interested in. And more than that, she has not had time to sort herself out. She has not seen to herself. We read this at the end of verse 6. In both the book of Isaiah and the gospel accounts, God's people are spoken of as a vineyard. And the history of God's people is one of disappointment and failure. Here the vineyard is not kept. It is a painful past, but one that the groom will see undone and reversed. But for now, how does the bride view herself? Unworthy, undesirable, an outsider. And her view is, objectively speaking, true. But if we look down to chapter 1, verse 8, the groom speaks of her as the most beautiful of women. She may not be worthy, but the love of the groom makes her worthy. We hear gospel melodies in that statement, and also gospel imperatives to husbands about how to love their wives. Our second word in relation to the bride is desire. She desires the groom's love. Chapter 1, verse 2, "Let him kiss me with the kisses of his mouth, for your love is better than wine. Draw me after you. Let us run." There is delight, pursuit, intimacy. This is what fills the song. We see the intensity of this desire for the groom in chapter 3, verses 1 to 4. "On my bed by night I sought him whom my soul loves. I sought him, but found him not. I will rise now and go about the city, in the streets and in the squares. I will seek him whom my soul loves. I sought him, but found him not. The watchmen found me as they went about in the city. Have you seen him whom my soul loves? Scarcely had I passed them when I found him whom my soul loves. I held him and would not let him go." When we reflect on our own hearts, when I reflect on mine, I have to ask if I see this same level and intensity of longing for Christ as I see in the bride in the song. There is an unquenchable desire. She must have him. May the Lord fill us with that same longing for Jesus. The third word for the bride is selfish. As we think about this, I want to focus on one episode in the song. Chapter 5, verse 2, all the way to chapter 6, verse 6, there's an episode of selfishness, followed by what we could call repentance, concluding with forgiveness. It begins, "I slept, but my heart was awake. A sound! My beloved is knocking. Open to me, my sister, my love, my dove, my perfect one. For my head is wet with dew, my locks with the drops of the night. I had put off my garment. How could I put it on? I had bathed my feet. How could I soil them?" It's a moment of selfish indulgence. She can't be bothered to get up, to get dressed, to get her clean feet dirty again. Humanity's default position is to be turned in on ourselves, selfish, looking out for number one. And the Christian believer battles against that every day. Think of your morning when you wake up. The Lord is at the door, as it were, eager to meet with you. How do you respond? How do I? Not always as I ought to. Realizing what she has done, what is the bride's response? Because of her selfishness, she misses her beloved. He has gone away. So she sets to searching the city to find him. She will not rest. She conscripts the daughters of Jerusalem in chapter 5, verse 8, to look for him and tell if they find him. And when found, we see that there is forgiveness. The relationship is not broken when they are reunited. Chapter 6, verse 2 says, "I am my beloved, and my beloved is mine." And we see her journey down to the vineyard and orchard in 6:11-12. And she's met with expectation and anticipation by her prince. What a beautiful picture of how the Lord responds to us in our sin as we turn to him for forgiveness. With eagerness and anticipation to receive and welcome us. Let's apply this to the marriage relationship, and we understand that repentance and forgiveness are essential. A marriage without them will not last. Unworthy, desire, selfish. One final word for our bride, peace. She is happy and safe under his protection and provision. See that in chapter 2, verse 3. In chapter 8, verse 10, we read, "Then I was in his eyes as one who finds peace." In context, she is speaking about her sexual purity and consummating the marriage. It is in this relational intimacy and union that she finds peace. And there's a bit of a play on words in the song here. The Shulamite is the one who receives peace, and Solomon, the one who gives peace. The reality is that the Shulamite was by nature a stranger to the covenant community, an outsider. But her marriage with the son of David makes her an heiress of God, a joint heir of the blessings of the covenant, a full member of the community, as if she had never been anything else. True peace is found in intimacy and union with Jesus, the son of David, who is the true Solomon who brings peace, who welcomes in and brings in outsiders. The Bible says there is only one who can give peace, and that is Jesus, the heavenly bridegroom.
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0: When you think of power, you don't think of a lamb. When you think of a conqueror, you don't think of a lamb. Yet the most transformative figure in history was announced to the world, not as a king, not as a warrior, but as a lamb. Today on Insight for Living, Chuck Swindoll begins a remarkable 3-day journey through the Bible's most profound symbol. From the very first pages of Scripture, God was weaving a single crimson thread through his story, pointing towards one who would come, suffer, and surrender his life.
1: If you brought a Bible with you today, you will want to locate the writing of Isaiah the prophet, chapter 53. Mark that place with your finger, and you may wish to put the outline of the message today back at Genesis chapter 22, where we will begin in a few moments. But the reading will be from Isaiah 53, beginning at verse 3 down through verse 7. Isaiah 53, verse 3. He was despised and forsaken of men, a man of sorrows and acquainted with grief, and like one from whom men hide their face, he was despised, and we did not esteem him. Surely our griefs he himself bore, and our sorrows he carried, yet we ourselves esteemed him stricken, smitten of God, and afflicted. But he was pierced through for our transgressions. He was crushed for our iniquities. The chastening for our well-being fell upon him, and by his scourging we are healed. All of us, like sheep, have gone astray. Each of us has turned to his own way, but the Lord has caused the iniquity of us all to fall on him. He was oppressed and he was afflicted, yet he did not open his mouth. Like a lamb that is led to slaughter, and like a sheep that is silent before its shearers, so he did not open his mouth. Because this section of Scripture speaks of our Savior, we desire today that he be honored and magnified as we live out the truth of what we have just read.
0: 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Chuck Swindoll's titled today's message, The Lamb That Was Slaughtered.
1: When you think of a lamb, you don't think of something powerful or mighty or strong or all that impressive, do you? For example, if you were the campaign manager of the one running for president, I doubt that your motto would be, "Vote for our man, he is a real lamb." As a leader, a real lamb. And isn't it interesting when they come up with names for cars, you will never see one called a lamb. Think of them. How about the Cadillac Lamb? It just doesn't work, does it? Or a Hummer Lamb. It's not right. It's not what you'd expect. I even thought about some of the ball team names that come to mind. We have the Lions, don't we? And there's the LSU Tigers. That's another one. And you've got, I hate to say this because I'll get a response, we're the Aggies, and that's another group that we have to put up with. But the Broncos in Denver, and the Vikings in Minnesota, but you'll never read of the New York Lambs. Just not going to be there. You'll have Giants, but you won't have Lambs. Why? Because it's not very impressive. It's not very significant. Surely the thought of a lamb did not impress the shakers and movers of the first century in the Middle East. I mean, there certainly were some type A individuals who got word of this man who was taking Galilee by storm. I mean, people were being swept into his teaching and they were following him by the thousands. And then word gets back to someone's headquarters, and they hear, did you hear that he's known as the Lamb? The Lamb? You sang the words to the song, and it's my favorite part of the song we sang. Who would have thought that a lamb could rescue the souls of men? Now, why would the songwriter put that in there? Because you don't think of lambs as rescuing anyone. You rescue lambs. Lambs don't rescue you. Unless, of course, the lamb is the Lamb of God. Now, it was all of this in my mind that led me to open my concordance. Now, there's a word. Concordance. If you're a serious student of the Bible, you need to have in your library a concordance, which is an alphabetical listing of all the words in the Bible and scripture reference providing where they are mentioned. And I got my concordance on my desk, and I turned to Lamb, and I was amazed how many references there were to this little animal. I mean, you would think it plays a role that no other animal in Scripture plays. In fact, it does. One of the early references to Lamb is found in Genesis chapter 22. If you've not yet turned there, please open your Bible to that 22nd chapter. It is a tender, touching story of a father who was told to take the life of his son. We have to pause at that moment and believe what we just heard. Every time I read Genesis 22, I'm taken aback by Abraham's obedience. Look at the command from God, verse 1. It came about after these things that God tested Abraham and said to him, Abraham, and he said, here am I. He said, take now your son, your only son, whom you love, Isaac. Go to the land of Moriah and offer him there as a burnt offering on one of the mountains of which I will tell you. Abraham rose early in the morning and saddled the donkey and took two of his young men with him and Isaac, his son. And he split wood for the burnt offering and arose and went to the place which God had told him. Yes, you read that correctly. Abraham is an aging father. The son is born to the family late in life, and many years have passed since the birth, and Isaac is now a young adult. We know that because he carries the firewood up the mountain for the altar to be built. Look at verse 6. Abraham took the wood of the burnt offering and laid it on Isaac, his son. And he took in his hand the fire and the knife. The two of them walked together. When I was growing up in Sunday school, I remember seeing pictures of Abraham and Isaac. And Isaac was just a little lad. But little boys can't carry firewood, certainly not up the side of a mountain. This is a grown man. Isaac is smart enough to realize that in his hand is that which will be the makings of an altar. In his father's hand is the torch, which will set fire to the altar. So his question makes sense. He says to his father, verse 7, my father. He said, here am I. And he said, behold the fire and the wood. But where is the lamb for the burnt offering? Of course you would wonder. Where's the lamb? Isaac doesn't know the story. Now, Isaac is living it out. Father, we have the wood, we have the torch, we're going to build an altar. Where's the sacrificial lamb? I love Abraham's response. God will provide for himself the lamb for the burnt offering, my son. So the two of them walked on together. You know what is also impressive? There was no wrestling match at the top of the mountain. There was no fight. Not only do we admire the obedience of Abraham, but the submission of Isaac to lie down on the altar, to be bound, and his father to take the knife. He would have cut his throat had God not intervened. So it is with lambs. So it has always been. Thank goodness the Lord intervened and Isaac lived on, but it was a test of Abraham's faith in his God. If you trace the word further, you'll come to Exodus chapter 12. Turn there next. Exodus 12. We've come all the way to the days of Moses and the time in which the Hebrews are living under the authority of the Egyptians, and God is about to lead them into what is known now as the Exodus. And he's preparing them for the departure out of the land. They've lived there for over 400 years. And the Lord now gives them instruction on how to prepare for the departure from the land and to go into and toward the land of promise. Exodus 12:3. These are the Lord's words to Moses. Speak to the congregation of Israel, saying, on the 10th of this month, they are each one to take a lamb for themselves. Look at that. Each family is to take a lamb for themselves, according to their father's household, a lamb for each household. If the household is too small for a lamb, and he and his neighbor nearest to his house are to take one according to the number of persons in them, according to what each man shall eat, you are to divide the lamb. Verse 5, your lamb shall be an unblemished male, a year old. You may take it from the sheep or from the goats. You shall keep it until the 14th day of the same month. Then the whole assembly of the congregation of Israel is to kill it at twilight. That would be the night they would be exiting from the land of Egypt. But you're to keep it there and have it ready. Verse 7, moreover, they shall take some of the blood and put it on the two doorposts, on the lintel of the houses in which they eat it. They shall eat the flesh that same night, roasted with fire. They shall eat it with unleavened bread and bitter herbs. Do not eat any of it raw or boiled at all with water, but rather roasted with fire. Verse 11, now you shall eat it in this manner, with your loins girded, your sandals on your feet, your staff in your hand. You shall eat it in haste. Why? It is the Lord's Passover. You who know the story know that, well, let's read it. Verse 12, I will go through the land of Egypt on that night and will strike down all the firstborn in the land of Egypt, both man and beast, and against all the gods of Egypt I will execute judgment. I am the Lord. The blood shall be a sign for you on the houses. So when the death angel passed over, that's where the word comes from. When the death angel passed over, as the blood was seen, he would leave the house and leave it untouched. But if there was no blood on the door, then the angel would enter and the life of the firstborn would be taken. This was what it took to break the back of Pharaoh. Finally, Pharaoh says to the Israelites, let the people go. He says to Moses, go, be on your way. But the lamb was an essential part of the Exodus strategy. We could look at Leviticus 23 or Exodus 29. In Exodus chapter 29, you will see another reference to lambs. Verse 38 of Exodus 29. Now this is what you shall offer on the altar: 2 one-year-old lambs each day. 29:38 of Exodus. And do that continuously. And the one lamb you shall offer in the morning, and the other lamb you shall offer at twilight. Verse 42. It shall be a continual burnt offering throughout your generations at the doorway of the tent of meeting before the Lord, where I will meet with you to speak with you. Merrill Tenney, in his work Encyclopedia of the Bible, writes this: the lamb was the principal animal of sacrifice among the Jews. being the offering each morning and each evening in the Mosaic system, and especially on the Sabbath. Also, the lamb was sacrificed on special days of religious significance. Lambs represented innocence and gentleness. To this day, the presence of blood is still seen as significant in the household of the Orthodox Jews. The feasts, the festivals, the holy days, the special days, even the Nazarite vow was to be accompanied with the offering of lambs. And here in Exodus 12, we sort of have the seed plot for the rest of the festivals and feasts of the Jews as lambs were offered up. Our faith today is, if you will, bloodless. But in those days, there was not a time when there wasn't blood running from the altar of the place of worship. Strange to us, but very familiar to those who would follow in the generations to come. Now, we turn to the New Testament, Mark chapter 14, and we come across yet another reference to the Lamb. Mark 14, beginning at verse 12. On the first day of unleavened bread, when the Passover lamb was being sacrificed, his disciples said to him, the him, of course, would be Jesus, "Where do you want us to go and prepare for you to eat the Passover?" Verse 16, the disciples went out, came to the city, found it just as he had told them, and they prepared the Passover. These are all grown men. Throughout their childhood and teenage years, young adult years, to the very age they are, they have been familiar with the Passover meal. They knew how to prepare it. They knew the ingredients. They knew the way to fix the lamb so that it would be appropriate for the Passover meal. And they told the Lord himself, "We'll go and prepare it." Completely familiar with it. And it answers back to what we just read in Exodus 12. Just a couple more. 1 Corinthians 5, beginning at verse 6. 1 Corinthians 5, verse 6. Paul is writing the people of Corinth, and he's urging them to clean up their lives. They were a people who danced near the edge of disobedience. They were what we might call a fast culture. And because of that, Paul had to rein them in. And one of the ways of doing it was to remind them of the importance of getting rid of the leaven. In the scriptural days, leaven was a symbol. It was a word representing sin. Look at how Paul uses it in 1 Corinthians 5, verse 6. "Your boasting is not good." They'd been boasting about how full of grace they were, when in fact it was license. He said, "That's not good. Do you not know that a little leaven leavens the whole lump of dough? Do you not realize that when you put just a little leaven, the dough will all rise? It's not just a little part of it." And it's a picture of sin. A little bit of sin and the life is contaminated. It was illustrated to me at one time, a pin and a balloon. How many pins does it take to burst a balloon? One pin and the whole balloon bursts. The presence of sin and the life is on its way to becoming shattered. So he says, clean up your life. A little bit of leaven leavens the whole lump. When I was taking Greek from Dr. Stan Toussaint years ago in my days at seminary, he told a funny story of one of his students earlier than when I was a student of his. He said, the student could not get that translated. The little leaven leavens the whole lump of dough. And he said he finally, in an exasperated moment, simply said, "Well, a little dab will do you." That seemed to say it for him. That's true with sin. Just a little dab, and it's amazing what it does. So a thought, reap an act. So an act, reap a habit. So a habit, reap your character. So your character, reap your destiny. That's Paul's concern here. And so he now turns to the picture of Christ the Lamb, Christ the Passover. Verse 7, "Clean out the old leaven so that you may be a new lump, just as you are in fact unleavened, meaning in your position you are as righteous as the Son of God is righteous. So in your life you must be as well. For Christ, here it is, Christ, our Passover, has also been sacrificed. Isn't that a marvelous statement? We no longer come to an altar and slice the throat of an animal and the blood pours out, as happened day after day after day on Jewish altars. We come to our Savior, who is our Passover, and in Him forgiveness is found. In Him alone there is purpose and reason to go on with our lives. The Christ, our Passover, has been sacrificed. Let me add this. He never needs to be sacrificed again. It is called a finished work. Christ said while hanging on the cross, "Tetelestai," the very word he used, it has been finished. It has been completed. It is done. Paid for. Paid in full. And at that moment, the Lamb of God took care of that which had forever plagued humanity. Past, present, and future, the sins of humanity taken care of. Now, this isn't an afterthought with God. This is part of the plan since the foundations of the world. In fact, Isaiah chapter 53 prophesied of it way back 700 years B.C. Isaiah writes of the Lamb who was to be slaughtered, picturing the coming Messiah. So Isaiah is looking ahead 700 years or so for the coming of Messiah. Verse 3 of Isaiah 53, "He was despised and forsaken of men, a man of sorrows and acquainted with grief, and like one from whom men hide their face, he was despised, and we did not esteem him." It's a picture of shunning. But look at verse 5. "He was pierced through for our transgressions, crushed for our iniquities. The chastening for our well-being fell on him, and by his scourging we are healed."
0: Seven 700 years before it happened, Isaiah saw it coming, a Messiah who would be despised, rejected, crushed, not for his own sins, but for ours, pierced for our transgressions, wounded for our iniquities. The weight of that prophecy is staggering. This is Insight for Living. Chuck Swindoll's titled his message, "The Lamb That Was Slaughtered." And there's more teaching from this passage Chuck wants to show you. Plus, we'll hear a closing comment in just a moment, so please stay with us. Today represents a milestone at Insight for Living because every year on the 30th of June, we close the accounting books on another ministry year. And tomorrow, we'll walk into a brand new one, beginning our 48th year of ministry globally and our 20th year as a locally registered charity in the UK. Chuck.
1: I came across a quote not long ago that I haven't been able to shake. It was from a man named John Allen, a Salvation Army saint who was near the end of his life. John made this shocking statement, "I deserve to be damned. I deserve to be in hell, but God interfered." That last part is worth repeating. God interfered. Wow. I love that more than I can say, because that's the story of the cross. We were running hard in the wrong direction, and God stepped in. He didn't send a memo. He didn't offer a suggestion. He hung on a cross and bled and died and rose again. That's not a metaphor. That's history. And that interference has changed every life that's ever truly reckoned with it. Here's what keeps me up at night. Millions of people are still running the wrong direction, and they don't know it. They're busy. They're sincere. Some of them are sitting in church every Sunday, but they've never had a real, personal, life-altering encounter with the cross we proclaim. That's the whole reason Insight for Living exists.
2: 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Someone, somewhere, is about to have their own God-interfered moment. The cross is going to reorient their entire life.
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Let the Bible Speak. It's good to have you with us today as we spend 15 minutes around the Word of God, preaching Christ in all His fullness to men and women in all their need. And this is Leslie Curran saying hello and welcome once again in the Savior's name. Bringing God's Word to us today is the Reverend James Porter, as he lets the Bible speak from the Song of Solomon, chapter 1 and verse 6. Look not upon me, because I am black, because the sun hath looked upon me. My mother's children were angry with me. They made me the keeper of the vineyards, but mine own vineyard have I not kept. And the message follows right after these words in Solomon.

0: Our Bible reading for today is Song of Solomon, chapter 1, verse 6. Look not upon me, because I am black, because the sun have looked upon me. My mother's children were angry with me. They made me the keeper of the vineyards, but mine own vineyard have I not kept. In the latter part of this verse, there is a warning here about spiritual neglect and barrenness. In these words, the bride in the Song of Solomon is speaking. The bride here is a picture of the believer. She had been busy working in the Lord's vineyard, but the business comes at a cost. For she says, but mine own vineyards have I not kept. She lost out with God in her own personal life. And this is something that can happen to any child of God who is busy serving the Lord. This being so then, Christian, it is vitally important that you consider these words at the end of Song of Solomon 1 verse 6, where it says, they made me the keeper of the vineyards, but mine own vineyard have I not kept. Therefore, as we consider these words of warning, there are three things to note. First of all, in this warning, we see the privilege of serving the Lord. It says, they made me the keeper of the vineyards. The bride had the task of looking after many vineyards. She had a work to do. And it's the same for every born-again Christian believer. The Lord has saved you by his grace through faith in Christ as Saviour. In John chapter 3, verses 16 and 17, it says, for God so loved the world that he gave his only begotten Son, that whosoever believeth in him should not perish, but have everlasting life. For God sent not his Son into the world to condemn the world, but that the world through him might be saved. In love, Christ died for your sins upon the cross. When you repented of your sin and trusted him as Saviour, your sins were pardoned by God. You were saved from a lost eternity in hell, made ready for heaven. Dear unsaved listener, this is how you also can be saved and have your sins blotted out by God. The Lord says, look unto me and be ye saved, all ye ends of the earth, for I am God, and there is none else. You must look to him by faith, confessing your sins, realizing he died on the cross to save you, and by faith alone ask him to save you and deliver you from all your sins. He is the only Saviour. The Bible says, neither is there salvation in any other. Yes, he invites you to come to him by faith and be saved. He says, come unto me, all ye that labour under heavy laden, and I will give you rest. But then when you are saved, you're to serve the Lord and witness for him in your daily life. Psalm 100 verse 2 says, serve the Lord with gladness. The hymn writer says, he chose me for his service. When Saul of Tarsus was saved, he said in Acts chapter 9, Lord, what wilt thou have me to do? Believer, you can serve the Lord and be a witness for him in your family, your community, your workplace, your church. In Joshua chapter 24, verse 15, Joshua could say, as for me and my house, we will serve the Lord. Yes, Christian, there are many vineyards and ways you can serve the Lord. But then secondly, in this warning, we see the peril associated with the Lord's service. For it says in verse 6, but mine own vineyard have I not kept. While tending to other vineyards, the bride neglected her own vineyard. Christian, this is a warning to you and I. While being busy for the Lord, we can neglect the vineyard of our own heart, lose out in our personal walk with God. This can happen when we neglect prayer, the reading of Scripture, or the meditation upon it. In Luke chapter 10, verse 40, you read there about Martha, and it says, but Martha was cumbered about much serving. She was busy tending to the Lord's physical needs in the home, but sadly she loses out in fellowship with Christ, and her Christian walk was hindered, and the Lord rebukes her in verses 41 and 42 by saying, Martha, Martha, thou art careful and troubled about many things, but one thing is needful, and Mary hath chosen that good part which shall not be taken away from her. Child of God, how is it with you today? It's right to serve the Lord and witness for him. 1 Corinthians 15 verse 58 says, therefore, my beloved brethren, be ye steadfast, unmovable, always abounding in the work of the Lord, for as much as ye know that your labour is not in vain in the Lord, but in the midst of your Christian service and witness, it's vital you guard and maintain your own walk with God. In connection with this warning, we see the need for a remedy. Our verse says, "But mine own vineyard have I not kept." The Bible shows us as Christians that there's a way to recover and maintain our fellowship and walk with the Lord even in the midst of a busy life. What is that remedy? Well, if there is sin in your life, believer, you must forsake it and ask the Lord to cleanse you from it by his precious blood afresh. This was the case with David. Psalm 51 verse 10, he prayed, "Create in me a clean heart, O God, and renew a right spirit within me." The hymn writer says, "The dearest idol I have known, whate'er that idol be, help me to tear it from thy throne and worship only thee." Also, as believer, we must spend time daily reading and meditating upon God's word. We must spend time in prayer. In Psalm 119, verse 11, the psalmist says, "Thy word have I hid in my heart, that I might not sin against thee." In Luke 18, verse 1, it says, "Men ought always to pray and not to faint." Then, as God's people, we must maintain our fellowship with God's people in the public means of grace. And we're reminded of this in verse 7 of this opening chapter of Song of Solomon, where the bride says, "Tell me, O thou whom I so loveth, where thou feedest, where thou makest thy flock." And that speaks of God's people to rest at noon. "For why should I be as one that turneth aside by the flocks of thy companions?" And there the bride speaks of her desire for fellowship with the Lord's people. Believer, the Bible says, "Keep thy heart with all diligence, for out of it are the issues of life." Serving the Lord, keep your own heart right with God, and then God will bless you and use you on a daily basis for his honour and for his glory. Thank you for listening. God bless you.
1: 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Our mailing address is Let the Bible Speak, Ballymoney, County Antrim, BT 53 6PE. 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Don't forget that we're on air here each weekday morning, Monday to Friday. So do remember to join us at this same time as we Let the Bible Speak.

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I was thumbed through the want ads in the Shelby County Tribune when this classified advertisement caught my eye. It said, take immediate delivery on this 57 Chevrolet half-ton pickup truck. We'll sell or swap for a hydro bed and $35. Call 1-4-0, ring 2 and ask for Bob. Well, I called Bob up on the telephone. He said, hello, this is Bob speaking. I said, this year's the Bob got a pickup truck for sale. He says, yeah. I says, where are you? He says, 14 East on County 12. Turn right in the one-lane gravel road. You can park in the RV. Where the dog wipe your feet off. Knock 3 times or bring your billfold. Well, I tooled on the east on County 12, turned right in the one-lane gravel road, and I parked in the yard, and a German Shepherd came out, grabbed onto my leg. Then I knocked 3 times, wiped my feet, the dog let go, and the screen door open. Bob come out, says, what do you want? Says, come to see your truck. He says, follow me. Come on, Frank. The dog's name was Frank.

0: Well, we all went past Chicken House through the hog pen down to the tractor shed and then wound up back at the barn field cow pies. And sitting right there in a pool of grease was a half-ton Chevy pickup truck with a 1960 license plate, a bumper sticker says Vote for Dick, and a Brillo box full of rusty parts and bumps. What do you think? Well, I kicked the tire and got in the seat and sat in the petrified apple core and found a bunch of field mice living in glove compartment. He says the shaft's bent, the rear end leash can fix her quick with an oily rag. He's unable to start her, I lost the key. Don't pay any mind to that word sound. She'd use a little oil, but outside of that, she's cherry. I says, what'll it take? Says, what do you got? Says, $28.15. Says, you got a deal sign here. I'll go get the title and a can full of gas. I put a nail in the slot and fried her up. She coughed and belched up a bunch of smoke, and I backed her right through the hog pen in the yard. Well, Frank jumped in, bit my leg, and I beat him off with a crowbar. He jumped on out, the door fell off, and the left front tire went flat. I jacked it up and passed the tube, but Frank tore a piece of my shirt off. Then Bob come out and called him off, says, you better get on out of here. I went left on a one-lane gravel road, went 14 west to County 12, took two full quarts of 48 oil just to get to the Conical station. I pulled up to the record department, and Harold Sykes and his kid come out and said, I've seen better stuff in a junkyard, and where'd you ever get that truck? I said, that's a long story, Harold. I was thumbing through the worn ads in the Shelby County Tribune when this classified advertisement caught my eye. It said, take immediate delivery on this 57 Chevrolet half-ton pickup truck with summer spring for
1: it was the 3rd of September. 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
1: 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Yeah. 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

Well, I've been up to your house and gone again. Bo dilly, have you heard? Yeah, my pretty baby said she was a bird.

This week in the Country Gospel Hour, I'm taking a reading from the book of Job, Job chapter 33, and it says, "For God speaketh once, yea twice, yet man perceiveth it not, in a vision, when deep sleep falleth upon man, that he may withdraw man from his purpose." For God speaketh once, the calling, yea twice, the conviction, and man perceiveth it not, the confusion. In a vision, when deep sleep falleth upon man, that he may withdraw man from his purpose, the communication. God speaketh once, the calling. If you do an in-depth study on the precious word of God and the originality of this earth, you will discover that everything was made when God spoke once. He flung this world into being with the speaking of his voice. And God said, "Let there be," and there was. Outside the tomb of Lazarus, a man who was dead and buried 3 days, the Lord Jesus Christ, who was God manifest in the flesh, spoke once, and Lazarus came out. God spoke once to Moses on the mountain, giving him the commandments, the great governing factors for life. God spoke once. God spoke once to a man called Isaiah, in the area of comfort, a man who had sinned against the Lord, marred his conscience, and had not a great life at all with regards to the Almighty. And the Bible says that God came to him and God says, "Look, this has touched your lips. Your iniquity is taken away." And chiseled out for us in the granite memorial of God's precious word, we have the tremendous testimony of this man Isaiah in chapter 1. I refer you to that book of Isaiah. That man penned 66 chapters of the greatest prophecies and promises that have ever been written, and have been appreciated and enjoyed, and have really inspired millions of people, and to this day are still a tremendous channel of blessing into the lives of needy hearts and needy souls. The book of Isaiah. Saul of Tarsus, a murdering, blasphemous rascal, an anti-God, anti-Christ person who was living a life totally against Christ. God spoke to him once through the preaching of Stephen. For God speaketh once. God speaks once, perhaps through the conscience, the pre-decision of how to deal with the very dangerous free will that an individual has, by obeying the still, small voice of God and applying wisdom, great wisdom, to the soul through the conscience. God says, obey it. God spoke to a man called Elijah one time, and he said, "Stand by the cave," he says, "and I'm going to speak to you." And Elijah stood very timidly at the entrance of the cave, and as he looked out, there was the most awful earthquake, and he was afraid, and his heart thumped and pumped. But the Bible says God was not in the earthquake. And then there was an awful fire that passed, and this man, he stood frightened, but God was not in the fire. And as he stood there, and after the smoke and all had passed away, and after everything had settled, his spiritual capacity, suddenly and unawares, knew the warmth of a spiritual, unseen touch, the still, small voice of God. And in this world today, we so often search for God in great and mighty things, not recognizing that the still small voice of God Almighty is speaking to you and I. And so often he speaks through the conscience. For God speaketh once. God spoke once to King David's heart through a conversation of a man, one of his messengers, whom he had sent to take another man's wife. And as the man was leaving the building, he said, "Is not this the wife of Uriah?" David heard it. It was the voice of God Almighty. And sad to say, he didn't pay heed to it. And sometimes the conversations of people
so often within their voice is the very voice of God Almighty. For God speaks once, yea twice. Saul of Tarsus was spoken to once through Stephen's preaching. He's now on the Damascus Road, and he's now hearing the second call of God Almighty in conviction. God speaketh once, the calling, yea twice, the conviction. And Saul of Tarsus is now on the Damascus Road on a murder mission, and suddenly and unawares he hears the loud voice of God Almighty knocking at the door of his life through deep conviction. And he said, Saul, Saul, why are you persecuting me? And under that deep conviction, he realized that it was God Almighty. Oh yes, he had heard the first voice through the preaching of Stephen, had ignored it. Now is the second call through deep conviction. And thank God he paid heed and prayed to God and got his sins forgiven and became a new man. God speaks once, the calling, yea twice, the conviction. David heard the first voice through the messenger, is not this the wife of Uriah the Hittite? And he ignored that, and David sinned, and he, through his wickedness, adultery and murder, and deliberately breaking the law of God and sinning against the Lord. A year went past, and David thought there was no more talk about it. And suddenly and unawares, a man called Nathan comes to him and tells him a story parallel with his own life. And King David said, this man's a terrible man. Who is this man? And Nathan said, you are the man. And David's heart was touched again by the voice of God Almighty speaking through conviction. The children of Israel, oh yes, they had heard the voice of God once through the commandments, but many of them failed and many of them broke them. And God came again and spoke through the ministry of Moses in conviction. The Bible says, whom the Lord loveth, he chasteneth. One of the greatest verses in Scripture is this: in the day of prosperity, be joyful, but in the day of adversity, consider. God speaks once, the calling, yea twice, in conviction and in chastening. And man perceiveth it not, the confusion. Now this aspect of confusion is not the confusion of life. The Bible says God is not the author of confusion, where you feel so mixed up about different things. God is not the author of confusion, but of peace. But many times in the precious word of God, in fact, nearly every time that God spoke, people confused the call of God to something else. For instance, the time that Christ was praying and God Almighty spoke, do you know what they said? They said it's a time of thunder. It's the thunder that's happening, when all along it was God Almighty. That great Pentecostal sermon that was preached by Peter and the forming of the early church in the book of Acts, and the tremendous blessing that came, and thousands were responding to the call of God and were worshipping God Almighty with all their heart and soul and mind. And the people said, these fellas are drunk. There's something wrong here. And they confused the entire situation. Peter had to stand up and say, listen, he said, this is the fulfillment of God Almighty spoken to the prophet Joel. And this is exactly what is happening. God speaks once, yea twice, yet man perceives it not. And maybe I'm speaking to someone, maybe through a series of events within your life, God has been speaking, and you have confused it with something else, when all the time it is God Almighty that is speaking to you. And just because some big, great and mighty light hasn't shone out of heaven, God has a ministry in darkness. God has a ministry in the still small voice. And look around you. Every day is a special day. The people that you come in contact with, look out for what God is trying to say to you through people who are spirit-led within their life. God speaks once, the calling, yea twice, the conviction. And man perceives it not. And so often man will not perceive that it is God, and he will not receive what God
is saying the confusion. In a dream, when deep sleep falleth upon a person, that God may withdraw man or woman from their purpose, the communication. God has many ways of communicating his voice. God today can still speak through a dream, and never underestimate the power of God and be foolish and stupid enough to say, oh, God did that then years ago and he can't do it today. God says, behold, look and see. He says, I am the Lord and I change not. God Almighty is not restricted in his ways. God can speak to you through a dream. He can do it, and he is able to do it, and he does it. God can speak through a vision, and it pays you to think about what you're thinking about. It pays you to think about what you're thinking about and who you're thinking about. Maybe God wants you to go and see that person. Maybe God wants you to go and speak to that person. Maybe God wants you to phone that person. Always pay heed to what you're thinking about. The communication. God can communicate his powerful will and his powerful ways, his powerful wisdom through his powerful word, the Bible. A tremendous book indeed. If you read 3 chapters a day, you can get through the Bible in about a year. David said, your word is a lamp to my feet and it's a light to my very path. How else does God communicate? God communicates through the conscience, that all-knowing part of your life that can foresee the evil and tells you to hide from it. That all-knowing part of your body that knows everything. And God says, be careful what you tap into the computer of your conscience. God speaks through the conscience. God can communicate through a song, whether spiritual or secular. God can speak. He's not limited. God can speak through having a conversation with a person whose talk involves the very language of God Almighty to help you, to guide you another way, to show you God's way. God can speak and does speak through the law of God. He speaks through the law of nature, telling people not to become morally bent in whatever way. God speaks through his precious commandments. And God has many ways of communicating his word, his ways, his wisdom, and his will to every individual. Today, when you hear his voice, harden not your heart, but respond to the call of God Almighty. For God speaks once, the calling, yea twice, the conviction, and a person does not perceive it, the confusion. In a vision, in a dream, when deep sleep falleth upon a person, that God may withdraw a person from their purpose, God's communication.

Lovely track there, and a very challenging one, Be In Time. Over to the recording now of Declan Nerney, and he's a lovely track for us, This World Is Not My Home.

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John chapter 2, verse 5. Mary then said to the servants, "Do whatever Jesus tells you to do."

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I wonder if you're lonesome tonight. You know, someone said the world's a stage and each must play a part. Fate had me playing in love with you as my sweetheart. Act one was where we met. I loved you at first glance. You read your lines so cleverly and never missed a cue. Then came act two. You seemed to change, you acted strange, and why I've never known. Honey, you lied when you said you loved me, and I had no cause to doubt you. But I'd rather go on hearing your lies than to go on living without you. Now the stage is bare, and I'm standing there with emptiness all around. And if he won't come back to me, then they can bring the curtain down.

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Now Almighty God has called you. 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

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And don't forget those wonderful words. You know what I like.

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Cause you know I rode a freight train north to Detroit City. And after all these years, I find I've just been wasting my time. You know what I'm gonna do? I'm gonna take my foolish pride, get it on a southbound freight, and let it ride. I'm gonna go back to the loved ones, the ones I left waiting so far behind. I wanna go home. Yeah.

This is John Morrison presenting this gospel broadcast, and over the next few minutes we will be having a little look at God's holy and precious word. And beginning our gospel broadcast, we have a lovely track indeed, I'll Fly Away.

2 Corinthians chapter 5 and verse 21. He made him to be sin for us, who knew no sin, that we might become the righteousness of God in him. The thought today, the transfer is complete. When we come to Christ, the Bible says he imparts his righteousness to us. Once we were sinners in God's eyes, now he sees us as righteous because of Christ. How could all this happen? Within ourselves, we aren't righteous. As the Bible says, there is none righteous, no, not one, as St. Paul reminds us in Romans chapter 3 and verse 10. But when we accept Christ, the filthy rags of our sin are replaced by the glorious robe of Christ's righteousness. Our sins were transferred to him, and his righteousness was transferred to us. Did we deserve it? No. Did we earn it? No. It is all of grace, all because of God's undeserved favor toward us in Christ. We can never win God's favor by our deeds. Only Christ can save us. Thank God that you know how to find this peace. And thank God that you now stand before him, clothed in the perfect righteousness of Christ. Those who have received Christ as their personal Savior.

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And in the meantime, we conclude our gospel broadcast with a lovely piece of music.

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This is John Morrison presenting this gospel broadcast, and over the next few minutes we will be having a little look at God's holy and precious word. And beginning our gospel broadcast, we have a lovely track indeed, I'll Fly Away.

I'm taking a reading from Deuteronomy chapter 30 and verse 19. The thought today, choose life. I have set before you life and death, therefore choose life. Before the space shuttle program, American ships and helicopters used to recover astronauts whose space capsules had parachuted into the sea. The tiny spacecraft would be located in the enormous ocean, and the astronauts would be lifted out of their capsule into the helicopter, which would then fly them to the safety of the ship. How like God this operation was. God hovers over the entire world, seeking to pluck from the ocean, as it were, of sin, immortal souls who are in danger of drowning in hell. He tosses out a line to all those who are in trouble. Some grab on to God's line and freely receive the gift of his Son, the Lord Jesus Christ. They are pulled to safety and eventually taken to heaven. But others ignore the line or even knock it away, believing they are not really in peril, or that they can make it to safety on their own. Tragically, they are lost, not because God Almighty has rejected them, but because they have rejected God. Don't make the wrong choice.

Well, I'd like to thank you very much indeed for your company, and please plan to tune in again at the same time tomorrow. And in the meantime, we conclude our gospel broadcast with a lovely piece of music.